All the whiskey that they fed me on was made from golden grain. They fed me on gold rings, gold lockets, and gold chains. For breakfast I had goldfishes, they were 18 carat pure. And those were golden moments when I took the famous key liqueur. And 100 undertakings and stood me on my head to see the gold run out. Well, $20 gold pieces they kept flowing from my mouth. They robbed me, they drugged me, didn't have a dollar left. And I was as poor as the day before I went to take this famous key liqueur. All the whiskey that they fed me on was made from golden grain. They fed me on gold rings, gold lockets, and gold chains. For breakfast I had gold fishes, they were 18 carat pure. And those were golden moments when I took the famous key liqueur.

He loves his earth so much. Emerges from the kiva early, dances all day long. With lightning stalk in left hand,

Now everything is beautiful. 'Cause here come the prayers. 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

我叫你哈斯利。Everybody everywhere, holding hands and dancing.

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1,100 men went into the water. 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Tiger, 13-footer, you know how you know that when you're the water chief. You tell by looking from the dorsal to the tail.

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baseball player. Listen to me. 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Reached over to wake him. Bobbed up and down in the water just like a kind of top. Upended. Well, he'd been bitten in half below the waist. Noon the fifth day, Mr. Hooper. Lockheed Ventura saw us and swung below. He saw us. A young pilot, much younger than Mr. Hooper. Anyway, he saw us and came below. 3 hours later, a big fat PBY comes down and starts to pick us up. You know, that was the time I was most frightened, waiting for my turn. I'll never put on a life jacket again. So, 1,100 men went into the water. 316 men came out. The sharks took the rest, June the 29th, 1945. Anyway, we delivered the bomb.

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0: know.
1: I know.
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1: I know. I know. I know. I know. I know. I know. I know. I summon the devil in you. I know. I know. I summon the devil in you.
0: I know. I know.
1: I summon the devil in you. I was a goat.

0: I know, I know, I know, I know, I know, I know, I know, I know, I know, I know, I know, I know, I know, I summon the devil in you. I'm a goat. I know. Every day I wake up to this body. Every day I wake up to this blood. This is my body. This is my blood.
1: This is my body.
0: This is my blood.

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1: Counting the days, feeling the sways, thinking today could be the day we find a way out of the fray, back to the bay.

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1: Give the law a chance. All right, Matt, I can wait. Thank you. I'll keep this letter in chain for a while. All right, but if the law fails, I'll brace Big Jack Finley when he walks out of the courthouse. And you'll be bracing two men, Doc. Finley and me.

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0: brothers and sisters, I ask you to look at him. 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Do you see them?
1: No.
0: You see him as we were before the punishment. Before it. You see lying there the last of scientists, the bankers and businessmen, the users of the wheel.
1: Do we use the tools of the wheel as he does?
0: Is he of the family?
1: No.
0: Is he of the sacred society? Then what is he? He is part of the dead. He has no place here. There's the stink of oil, electrical circuitry about him. He's obsolete. You are discarded. You are the refuse of the past.
2: You're full of crap.
0: How hard it is to admit the truth. Take him

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You are right. You are right. Right in the middle of the 611th hour of the Heavy in the Hills show.

just heard from Worshipper from Boston and their song Coming Through. Before that, Jupiter doing Forgotten Twin. Spirit Adrift doing The Way of the Return. And starting off the 611th hour of the Heavy in the Hill show, The Melvins, in a live version of Cool Legs.

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1: Some initial interest in the subject. This level also includes the fantasy role-playing games, which could lead into the second level, referred to as the Dabblers, a half-belief in Satanism or some serious interest. It is at this second level where warning signs of satanic behavior may be apparent, such as a sudden, bitterly antagonistic attitude towards family and religion. A drastic decline in academic performance, a reclusive behavior pattern, and listening exclusively to heavy metal rock music, almost to the point of addiction. When one or more of these warning signs are evident, you should look further for ritual items such as a pentagram or other satanic symbols.
0: This is the Madea Project and their song Babylon.
1: Chalice.

0: plane. Well, I just can't afford it, that's all. Tell the truth about it right now, you know. Well, it's my own fault. I let a lot of money go and didn't know where it's going, you know. I know it went, yeah, but just careless, you know what I mean? Yeah, so I didn't have a whole lot to watch, but it's... Doggone right, if I had a dollar now, I'd sit up all night and watch it. Because darn, I'm going to be there at the wedding. Oh, that's wonderful. Oh, good. Yeah?
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0: Yeah. Oh, that's wonderful. I just give anything if I can.
1: This is the 611th.
0: I hope all the Magnus make it. I told them I hope they win.
1: Hour of the Heavy in the Hills show from Jamestown to Columbia to Sonora.
0: But he's been doing pretty good this winter, you know.
1: Try. All you Corona Warriors out there tonight, stay strong.
0: Yeah, I forgot your birthday and Gail's birthday. I thought you could have them, maybe. We used to do that, but doggone it, I didn't. Well, I get it. Your mother's going to be mad at you.

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1: 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Quicksilver burns, bearing the weight of change. The Ventures, Underground Fire, a harbinger of the flames yet to come.

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0: whirlwind came along and swept us, kept us spinning and spinning and spinning.
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3: We wanted to give a show and leave the audience deafened, blinded, emotionally drained.
2: It was the year of the punk.
1: I don't know if we changed the world all that much. We certainly made it more interesting for a year or two.
4: When people say they couldn't play their instruments, then I say, who cares?
2: It was the year the disco inferno raged out of control.
5: I love disco. It's a major art form, but it was a kind of madness.
6: You danced. You went up to the balcony and had sex, and you came down and you danced again. Psycho killer,
2: qu'est-ce que c'est? It was a year of darkness and danger.
7: For me, that period of time was more about getting out of your car fast before the Son of Sam would murder you.
8: I want him dead, dead, dead.
9: It was a time of grieving because of Ronnie Van Zant and the Lynyrd Skynyrd guys, Elvis Presley.
2: Was the year the King died.
10: He would often say to me, you know, people say it's lonely at the top. He's, guess what? It's really lonely.
11: The Elvis thing was really some kind of symbol that one thing was over and a new age had begun.
2: The stage was set for a changing of the guard. A time of fresh starts and tragic endings. 1977, the year behind the music.

0: that I have. 400 people trash the place. So there'd be like 500 people in the tiniest little apartment, and everybody's like, this is great. All right, what a party. All right, this is great. Pretty wild times, man. People got launched through windows. I mean, just, I could go on for hours and run out of tape.
1: That's what kind of gave us our break, because there wasn't very many bands doing what we were doing, you know? And so when we did something, we really stuck out and got the attention.
2: We've mixed all different styles, attitudes and looks and musical styles and visual styles to become something somewhat different.

0: what is it about the band that draws that furor?
1: Have you ever looked at some of these reviewers? They don't exactly have groupies, all right? So you might be slightly frustrated out there.
2: We're the ones that are getting all the, you know, the bad press and bad reviews on the videos and stuff, saying we're sexist.
3: This is Motley Crue. Their albums for Electra Asylum sell millions, and they're one of the top 10 grossing concert bands this year. Their albums include songs like Bastard, quote, Out Goes the Light, In Goes My Knife, Pull Out His Life, Consider That Bastard Dead, Livewire, quote, I'll either break her face or take down her legs, get my ways at will, Go for the Throat, Never Let Loose, Going In for the Kill, and Too Young to Fall in Love. Not a woman, but a whore. I can taste the hate.
2: We're just big kids, and we don't really give a hell what parents and politicians and stuff think. You know, we're not going to change our outlook on life in the way that we, you know, play our rock and roll for a bunch of politicians and people like that. But the devil may not, well, isn't to us. I mean, we're not religious in the sense of devil worshipers or Christians or Catholics or anything like that. I mean, we're just a rock and roll band, right? Devil could be to a 16-year-old girl, her mother, or to a 21-year-old guy, could be his boss. We're saying shout at whatever is holding you back from what you want to do. And the American dream for us, we were street kids, and a dream for us was to be in a rock and roll band and be successful. We've achieved it, and we're saying go for it. Pentagram.
4: Is that... a sign of, I mean, isn't that a symbol that devil worship?
5: No, it wards off werewolves.
4: Oh, yeah. Is that what it does?
5: Yeah. Woo! Oh. That's why I went to with Ozzy, you know, he comes in,
2: get away from our booze. There's a lot of controversy behind this. And the reason why we put it right out here and we said, look at this. There's a pentagram. But why don't you read? Are we telling these you know, religious fanatics, read this. Shout at the devil. It doesn't say shout with the devil. It's at the devil. And that's why we put the pentagram right in the front.
5: And a lot of things, if you stand in the middle of it, the evil can't get into you. Right. So it's actually a good symbol.
1: Yeah. It's really a good luck symbol. And for whatever reason, you know, like the people we were talking about, the Washington Wives and the rating records, and they didn't really do their homework. I think they kind of embarrassed themselves.

0: that go at the back of Head Force One, the combi section, which basically is backline monitors, front of house control, and this is the heavyweight equipment without which we can't do the show.
1: Adrian's amps.
2: Is that Gonzo's?
1: Can we try and build something and then...
3: Well, I'm going to need...
1: Take the weights,
3: yeah,
1: and then we'll try and build it.
3: Okay. So what is the designation of this box, then? What are we going to call this box?
4: That's still the monitor.
3: Monitor FX. Yeah. What we're trying to do is work out the weights of all the equipment and put it in the best possible orientation in a small area on the floor, which represents the size of the pallets on the aircraft. We marked out the size of the pallet, the allowable size of the pallet dimensions that we can use, and had to work within those restrictions, and also there's a height restriction as well. So
5: it'll take a couple of gigs before we really settle down. First one, I'd be a bit nervy as usual. When you're doing so much new material, then it's always a bit nerve-wracking. But yeah, basically, I mean, it's going well. You know, well, it has to, really, doesn't it?
6: We're ready now.
7: Well, here we are on Head Force One, or Head Force One and a half, I suppose, because it's a different aeroplane this year. The registration was India Bravo last year. Well, we've put a different aeroplane, and it's about 10 years newer than the previous one. This one's Romeo X-Ray. So we've put in some nice business class seats. We've put in some new carpets for everything. We've cleaned everything
8: and
7: sorted everything out.
8: It's not,
7: I wouldn't say it was the lap of luxury, but it's jolly comfy. Here we are in what would normally be 60 passengers sitting in this compartment space and a galley and a couple of toilets, everything else. They're all gone. We've lined it with a cargo liner, and there's various information on here in terms of the loading and how much load we can put in and where it's situated on the aircraft along the walls. To accomplish the loading, we've got these five steel plates here, which in effect are pallets. The load sits on those. We've got five of them, about a ton apiece, so about 5,000 kilos of stuff goes in here. The only restriction we have, really, is that everything has to be able to fit through the main doors. As long as it'll go through here, it'll go on board the aircraft.

0: band that a production of this size and a band of this size have actually played there in a long time. And that has been a challenging show. We're going to have to make the show work. Bali's a smaller venue. At the moment, they don't have enough PA on the island to actually fulfill our requirements. So at the moment, they're looking for more PA. And we really won't know how good that PA is until we actually get there, plug it in and make some noise through it.
1: We had a lot of problems up front. I didn't actually decide, finally, until about 2 days before we were due to arrive there, that we were going to go. Dickie had to go out from Moscow early to try to put a crew together. He had to get a new production manager, almost off from scratch. I mean, I had a sleepless night about 3 nights before, wondering, are we going to do this or not?

0: haven't come here almost 20 years.
1: All my friends in Indonesia, they come from every single city in from different direction. They finally found their idol in here. They forget their religion, they forget their skin, they forget everything. They just want to hear and sing Iron Maiden song.
2: You wouldn't call this our normal stage. This is the show we've had a lot of trouble sort of getting together. Really nice people, they haven't done many shows here. The stage is made up all sorts of different steel. Towers and trusses, and there's like loads of it back here that's all rusty, it's all a little bit bent.
3: All this stage has got a hell of a slope on it.
2: I spent 2 months asking them if there's any layer scaffolding available. They told me there wasn't. This is the first thing I found when I walked into the building.
4: Loads of it.
2: When you hit it, it comes white smoke. It's a fire extinguisher. What you have is the wrong stuff. You just brought CO2 gas. Is there a fire station near here?
1: Yeah. I don't know.
2: Some firemen?
5: Yeah.
2: That's the show power right there, the whole lot. Don't fall into that. That's all live. That whole thing is live. You know, obviously what we're used to is a door that's closed. When you open it, it disconnects everything, makes it safe. This is completely live, the whole lot. And if it rains, it's going to be getting wet.
6: Standard procedure is a bomb dog. We're going to go ahead and check the production office for bombs, and we're doing it all over the venue. And it's serious, you know, it's a serious threat.
7: There's no time to prepare.
6: So there we go, the dressing rooms are safe, and we didn't find any bombs in there, which is nice to know.
8: Some tours go dead easy, some go a little bit awry. And as you know, in Indonesia, there were a few hiccups there.
2: What have you got in here?
9: Oh my God.
2: This isn't the same as the photograph that we sent you.
10: What was very heartening for me was I talked to Dickie, and a couple of days before, he's getting all very defensive about the production crew there, saying, well, they're really nice people, the most wonderful people, and they're trying really hard. From really this nightmare scenario 3 days before, then it ended out to be a pretty cracking show.
11: It's nice you can't listen. I haven't been out much, due to the fact someone said I might get kidnapped.

0: the gig in the end. Thought it was going to be one of the worst and a bit of a nightmare, but it's turned out all right. Tower's still standing, set's still standing. It was all pretty good, nice easy day.
1: Yeah, good gig. Went really well, actually. Got the full show up, all the drapes. The only thing that was missing was probably the CO2 effect. They just brought us the wrong stuff, basically. But, yeah, everyone, we're all a bit tired, and we're heading off to Bali next for our second Indonesian show. So, and we're getting bitten by mosquitoes. Nighty night.
0: We were back in Norfolk all those months ago.
2: Everybody hated us. They didn't want us to use our special effects, and we couldn't do this, and we couldn't have a sound check.
3: Major groups would say, no, we don't want this. No, no, definitely not that makeup band. And their manager would say, but if you have the makeup band, we'll sell out and you'll make more money.
4: There were times when the headline act would come over and say, listen, JR, you really don't want to go on after these guys. We'll act as special guests tonight. You guys close the show.
5: Kiss was opening for Black Sabbath, and Geezer Butler, the bass player of Sabbath, comes over and stands next to me. And I was being who I am on stage, and I went, yeah, how you doing? Wah! And he ran off. Ozzy, in retrospect, later came back and said, that's when I knew Black Sabbath days were over, because when you let the opening band spook you, it's just a matter of time.
6: Rock and roll!
5: We were on tour all the time. I was a 24-hour whore. All I ever thought about was sex. And I couldn't wait to get off stage so I could go back to the hotels and do the encores.
4: As far as Gene, really, he didn't have a whole lot to do to occupy his time at 1 o'clock in the morning in Podunk, wherever, you know. He was on a constant prowl.
5: The maid came to clean the room. I did her. I went to get a checkup. The nurse was there. Boom, did her. There wasn't a girl that was off limits. And I enjoyed every one of them.
4: A lot of the groupies were just blown away by the spectacle. Women would drive hundreds of miles overnight from gig to gig.
2: You know, Gene's trademark where he would do his point and all that, that was the trigger. It was part of the show, but he incorporated that into identifying what he wanted.
5: If I saw a girl in the audience, I'd look over to my roadie. 14-3. 14 rows, 3. From right to left, you go 3. Bring that one back.
2: These guys, you know, they were wild.
7: We were pretty full of ourselves. We thought we were quite big, and we were going to do a photo shoot, so we put on our outfits and proceeded to walk to Central Park.
8: And we're just trotting through Central Park like it's nothing.
7: And we went with the idea of freaking people out and getting these great reaction shots. We got reaction shots. It looked like an old woman was looking at her canaster partner.
9: Only in New York will you see that, where you can walk by somebody with Kiss makeup on and there'll be no reaction.
10: Could you look hotter than hell?
11: The back cover shot that appeared on the Hotter Than Hell album got so out of hand and crazy.
7: Norman Seeff was the photographer chosen to shoot the album cover. He came up with this idea of a Fellini-esque scene. Had people dressed like birds, had women painted silver, and only had thongs on. I remember thinking, this is great, but it calls for being a little looser.
8: The photo shoot turned into like the biggest party in the world.
9: You know, there was guys kissing girls kissing guys, girls kissing girls. Yeah, everything went at that photo shoot.
8: I had this girl with some sort of a head on her, and then Paul was in some bed with some other girl. I think Gene's the only one who didn't get drunk that night with us because he doesn't drink.
7: It was decided that I would be less dangerous to myself if I were locked in a car. To be in such sad shape that someone could actually lock you in a car and you couldn't figure out how to get out lets you know the kind of shape I was in.
2: These guys had this aura and this feeling that they were the biggest thing. They were the next big thing. I remember Peter telling me, we're doing really great. I was thinking, they're really not doing that great.
3: Unfortunately, the first three albums really never sold very much.
7: There was a great disparity between how many people were coming to see us live and how many people were buying our albums. And people would tell us, you know, your albums don't sound like what you are live. You know, they don't capture what you are.
5: So we basically decided to do a live record.
6: They always wanted things to sound bigger and bigger and bigger, larger than life, which is, that's their philosophy. And I thought, well, this is pretty cool. They may not be the greatest musicians in the world, but with a little work, we can make this into something.
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7: We recorded a lion's share of Kiss Alive at Cobo Hall in Detroit.
13: And they did that live recording. That was it. That blew the lid off.
14: You could see it in the picture of what it must have been like to play that night. You could feel the energy. It was just magic, man. It was really magic.
15: Kiss is a band that needs to be seen to be heard. This allowed you to relive that concert experience time after time after time after time.
5: The record explodes. A double album goes gold, platinum, double platinum, triple platinum, just kept going.
7: We had no idea what we had created. That was really the rocket that took off and started the Kiss explosion, or Kisteria full bloom.
16: As well, because he played bass on a lot of sessions that I did in London.
17: The rhythm section during the mid-60s onwards, Bobby Graham on drums, John Paul Jones on bass, Jimmy and myself. We come to the end of this roaring rock number, you know, one or the other of us had done a fantastic solo, you know, it had been really tight and super, and you get this voice from the box going, yeah, lads, that was kind of all right, yeah, can we try another one? Take 39, and that's how it's been for 39 takes, you know. You've given your heart, you've done, you know, and all you get from the box. Yeah, that was okay. What kind of inspiration are these people portraying to you, you know?
18: It was fun in the beginning of it, when it was like, oh, do what you want. But then it, 80%, 90% of the time, I didn't know what session I was going in on. And one day I did a Muzak session. And it was horrific. It was just reading music all the way through. They don't stop. It's just like you hear it in these horrific lift things, you know. You just keep turning the music and playing on it. That's it, I'm finished, I'm out. And that was at the time when I was hanging around with Jeff, going to Yardbirds gigs, and the bass player decided to leave the band, and I joined on bass just to help me out on a couple of gigs, and then it was on to guitar.
12: Direct from England to Hullabaloo, the wild beat of the Yardbirds.
19: The Yardbirds were heralded as one of England's most authentic and pioneering blues bands in the 60s. Feeling creatively stifled as a session player, Jimmy Page decided to take advantage of a once-in-a-lifetime opportunity.
20: Paul Samuel Smith decided to come off the road and concentrate on producing. Jimmy, amazingly enough, joined us on bass for a while.
21: Anyone that can play as well as Jimmy can play bass pretty well, you know. He was so keen to get in the band. He really, you know, he really wanted to join. It was like a little boy, you know. Yeah, I'll play bass, you know. I'll play tambourine if you want, you know, whatever. When we played the Carousel in San Francisco, and it was one of those days when Jeff was ill. They made an announcement on the PA. They said, oh, well, Jeff Beck won't be doing this gig, but the bass player's going to play lead guitar. And everyone's like, oh, no, you know. Of course, the bass player was Jimmy Page, so I think they were quite satisfied.
22: They were touring here. I think, there was a lot of hope for what was going to happen, and I think Beck kind of flaked, ran off to be with his girlfriend in the middle of a tour, and I think the band lost steam.
23: I freaked out, went mad, had a breakdown, and I think I walked out and left the band. So the Yardbirds continued without me, and I disappeared, and Jim carried on.
19: Now taking over the lead guitarist slot, Jimmy Page impressed his fellow bandmates with his six-string virtuosity.
20: He brought his beautiful skill with chording and riffing and a much harder edge. And he was very disciplined. He'd come from session work. He was a very professional guy, you know. And he was ambitious and he was fresh. So he brought all that energy into the last 18 months of the band. You know, what I would have called the harder-edged precursor Led Zeppelin mood with Jimmy Page.
19: Jimmy's tenure with the Yardbirds turned out to be short-lived, but something bigger was waiting right around the corner.
0: You know, after sort of working for a long period and no money at the end of it and all that sort of thing, there was big management disputes. Just no chance.
1: As much as Jimmy wanted to keep it going, they finally decided there are other things they could do. And I think there were different musical things going on with everybody.
4: He knew, and we knew, we all knew that this was the Yardbirds' last tour. And he also knew that he was going to get the name. And you knew from the musicianship that he had that anyone who was going to be in the band with him had to be up to that caliber, which was going to be very high. John Paul Jones, of course, knew Jimmy from the old session days, and he said, listen, he said, I heard you're forming a band. He said, I wouldn't mind going on the road, you know, what's it going to be? And that's how they all got together.
10: I was moping around the house one day, and my missus said to me, will you stop moping around the house? Why don't you join a band or something? She said, Jimmy Page is forming a group because he just left the Yardbirds. She said, why don't you give him a ring, you know?
24: My brother calls me, he says this, Jimmy Page and John Paul Jones have gotten together. I went, fucking hell. Those two?
25: John Paul's like an expert. John Paul's the music boffin. So they had the music boffin in the background, who's a good keyboard player, good bass player, you know, brilliant musician.
4: The two singers actually had an underground sort of name at that time in 68 with Joe Cocker and Terry Reid.
26: He asked me to be the singer in this new band that he's putting together, which I was very impressed. I said, I'd love to do this. Can you hold that thought? If you're not in now, you're out.
4: Terry Reid couldn't do it. He said, I know this great singer who lives in Wolverhampton or wherever called Robert Plant. So Jimmy and Peter went up to see Robert Plant perform somewhere.
19: Jimmy was so impressed with Robert Plant's singing that he invited the fledgling vocalist to his boathouse on the Thames, where the two discovered they shared the same love of the blues. Robert was now in, and the pieces were falling into place.
27: Robert is amazing. He was just, you know, the boy from Birmingham. He had such a powerful, strong presence about him. I don't know, when Robert walked in a room, you just noticed him.
19: Robert Plant immediately went to work convincing his friend, drummer John Bonham, to join the new band.
25: Bonzo didn't want to join the band for the longest time. He was earning good money in the local dance band, I suppose. He didn't want to jeopardize that. He didn't want to leave.
19: Encouraged by the enthusiasm of his old friend, Robert Plant, John Bonham accepted Page's offer and decided to join.
10: The first time we all met in this little room in Gerrard Street just to see if we could even stand each other. You know. So we said, well, you know, we're all here, you know, what are we going to play? And Jimmy said, well, Albert, do you know a number called The Train? Train Kept You Rolling. No. We said, well, it's this easy. It's just go, you know, just sort of on an E, but just the G to the G. He started off. So he said, all right, then, count it in. And suddenly went, fuck, the room exploded. Oh, and then we just looked at each other and said, right, we're on, you know, this is it. This is gonna work.
28: The chemistry amongst the four of them. Their look, their sound, their knowledge of music. Bonham's steady anchor on the drums, Page's riffs. They knew how at the time, how to jam and not lose the jam. They knew when to come back at the proper time, very tightly.
25: Robert brought a lot of the blues to Led Zeppelin. You know, he was a real blues man, great harp player, you know, great front man, looked the part, but he was a real blueser. Bonzo was just this unreal drummer. So they were a great package.
10: Under the name of the New Yardbirds, nobody else would book us under anything else. You know, they'd go, oh, where the hell are they? Oh, Jimmy. Well, we know Jimmy Page, and we know the Yardbirds. You're going to have to be the New Yardbirds. We rehearsed an act, an album, and a tour in about 3 weeks, and it took off.
1: He had gigs that were contracted under the name The Yardbirds. So Zeppelin did their, you know, first 6-8 gigs under that new Yardbirds.
2: Cambridge to come to the recording sessions. Guitarist and singer David Gilmour was shocked by what he found.
3: In the flesh, he was a little bit strange and glazed eyes. And for me, having not seen him for a while, it was quite alarming to see him like that. I didn't know how alarming or how alarmed I should be or how permanent that sort of thing was or whether it was just a moment. You see, you don't really think about it.
2: Barrett was becoming increasingly erratic. He was taking too many drugs and didn't like the limelight. When his song See Emily Play climbed into the top 10, the cracks began to appear.
6: I think we did a lot more pops shows and ballrooms, and I think that was probably a bit more difficult for them. And that was probably a bit difficult for Sid.
8: Sid didn't want to play. I was particularly feeling quite the same. I didn't want to really play it. And I don't think any of the band wanted to play it. So it pissed the audiences off a lot. Had a few beer bottles and stuff thrown at us.
2: These shows were a million miles away from Pink Floyd's underground home base, where the band, like its audience, was lost in the light show.
9: They were deliberately devoid of personality. They didn't talk much. You know, the fact that they were covered with these lights all the time. They'd all, you know, study their instruments. Nobody looked out.
8: Are you having a good time? Yeah, let's go, clap your hands, all that stuff. We'd never done that. In fact, we did like to hide behind the lights. And it became a kind of, who are these people?
6: My memory of seeing them is walking around the stage trying to work out where the noise came from. What Rick played and what Sid played were very, very well blended together.
2: When Barrett emerged from the shadows and into the studio lights of Top of the Pops, he went into meltdown.
11: The second week that we went in, Sid was very disgruntled, and he started saying, why should I have to do this? John Lennon doesn't have to do this. And I was looking at him going, what the fuck are you talking about? You know, this is it. This is what we've worked all these years to achieve, is this. This is the sort of pinnacle of success, and you don't want to do it. You're mad. Well, of course he was mad, but, I mean, that, you know, that wasn't the point. It was just... It was a really clear indicator. I mean, I was shocked. I was really shocked.
6: Sid would get suddenly was starting to get recognised, and he would be a sort of, you know, scrumptious pop idol. Maybe he sort of thought, do I really want this life? Is this really what I want? And maybe that's what was coming out unconsciously then in all the wacky behaviour. I mean, was all the wacky behaviour a rejection of becoming a pop star?
11: I remember one day we were going off to do a gig and we went to pick him up and he jumped into the car and he was wearing a frock, you know. I said, what are you doing, Sid? And he said, I'm homosexual. And he went through this whole thing, you know, where he pretended to be gay for, like, days on end.
2: Floyd was losing not only its leader, but also the writer responsible for much of its original material and hit singles.
13: So, you know, we took a very positive view and we all went, don't show me. You know, it was denial at the ultimate level, really.
8: I mean, Roger has a theory he was schizophrenic. I don't think it's true. I don't think he was. But I'm still convinced that he took a huge overdose of acid and destroyed his brain cells. He went to see Ronnie Lang, and he said, there's nothing we can do for him. You know, physically, the brain has actually been destroyed. So, very sad.
2: No amount of English reserve could mask the fact that Barrett was now an acid casualty, virtually unable to perform. The other band members called a crisis meeting with managers Peter Jenner, Andrew King and Brian Morrison.
11: Peter Jenner and Andrew King were absolutely convinced that without Sid there was no Pink Floyd.
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7: Under the surface, before you go back to being an architect, don't solve this problem.
6: Panic. Panic and terrible concern, because it was also, it was a mixture of a sort of business panic, because we need another single. Sid, please, can you write another single?
11: Sid didn't know what he thought. Oh, what? No, Sid's got an idea. Oh, really? What is it? Sid thinks you should hire two girl saxophone players. And I think that was it, I think. Oh, yeah. Well, no. You know. No.
6: Brian Morrison, who was a Barrett boy, said the name's Pink Floyd. As long as we put out the Pink Floyd, no one's going to know the difference. By the way, which one of you is Sid?
2: It was Barrett's old Cambridge friend, David Gilmour, who was asked by the band to join Pink Floyd.
3: When you're all young, thrusting, ambitious people in your early 20s, you have a brutality about the things you do, that, you know, your ambition is driving you forwards without much care for other people's feelings, to be frank. And you have plenty of time to feel guilty later.
2: As 1967 gave way to 1968, Sid Barrett gave way to David Gilmour as Pink Floyd passed through a brief five-member transition.
13: I think it was odd for David, it was odd for Sid, and the rest of us were a bit embarrassed about it. We nearly said something. That's how bad it was.
12: So I think it was difficult for David, because when he came into the band, I think his role was to try and play Sid's guitar parts.

0: was his band. It was him and about him. I think I coped with it okay. There were moments of feeling lost on stage and not knowing what the hell was going on around me. And I did tend to spend some of my time with my back to the audience, sort of sliding, you know, mic stand legs up the guitar and making weird noises, in feeling rather embarrassed. But that's not all the time. It's quite a bit of the time it really worked and gelled, and you started thinking, yeah, I'm beginning to get what we're on about here.
1: The band was now recording that difficult second album, A Saucer Full of Secrets.
0: Some of the tracks were already recorded. I think Set the Controls for the Heart of the Sun, which is Roger's first real moment of glory, I suppose, was already pretty well done. And I think there's a sort of a guitar on there that Sid did, and there's a bit of guitar on there that I did. I think that's the only moment that we share on a track. One of the things that worked quite well were sort of very rhythmic moments. We did break some new ground by actually allowing the music sometimes to sort of drop down, drop away, and become this more sort of ethereal, spacey music.
1: It was deep space that now attracted the Floyds' attention, as it did countless millions of other hopefuls worldwide in 1969.
2: World television audience of 600 million people this afternoon watched the Apollo 11 spacecraft launched into a perfect blue sky above Cape Kennedy in Florida.
1: As the first men walked on the moon, Pink Floyd played along with the TV pictures for the BBC.
0: We were there in the studio playing live while people were walking on the moon. I can't quite imagine it today, that behind a program they'd have a pop group making up a jam live in the studio while that was going on. Ah, those were the days.

0: Earth, they discovered that producing singles without Barrett was mission impossible.
1: We all tried to write singles. Point Me at the Sky was one notable failure. Yeah, couldn't do it. And eventually we just sort of gave up and went, well, we can't do that. All right, what can we do? Well, we do long things then, you know.

0: Careful with that axe, Eugene, announced a Floyd of extended, rock-driven soundscapes and implied narratives, a kind of space rock made by an unidentified crew, now journeying without a captain.
1: We were fantastically insular. We didn't really want to be influenced by other people and things that were going on. Fiercely independent of what we were doing. We did learn quite a lot about improvising and about listening to what

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0: Kahuna's welcome at L.A. International Airport was gala indeed. The Boss Jocks broadcast the word of the Big Kahuna's arrival to all Los Angeles, and an excited throng gathered at Gate 82. Gary Mack, with many Tahitian dancers and drummers, assembled in front of the crowd inside the terminal building. The Jet Dipper touchdown. The passengers came toward the gate, constantly looking back over their shoulders. Then a feather cape apparition electrified the audience as drums and dancers welcomed for the first time to Los Angeles in all his pristine glory, the Big Kahuna. Stay tuned to Boss Radio for another episode in the adventuresome trip of...
1: Hey.

0: Osborne sent the kids to the polls and him to the White House.
1: Give me the laws! Give me the power!
0: You've been listening to Max Frost, youngest president in history. His policy, amend the Constitution. His aim, install all citizens over 30 in old age tags. Never has the U.S. had a president like Max Frost. And God help you if you're over 30. The voting age is now 14. Wild in the Streets, starring Shelley Winters, Christopher Jones, Diane Barcy, Hal Holbrook, Richard Pryor, and guest star Ed Begley, is the most daring motion picture ever made. Wild in the Streets. If you're under 30, you'll want to see it. If you're over 30, you better see it.

Russ Meyer, the man who knows what to do with beautiful women, now takes them all beyond the Valley of the Dolls. This is not a secret. There has never been anything like it. 20th Century Fox presents Beyond the Valley of the Dolls. In color, rated X. No one under 17 is missing.

0: just a prank.
1: Sorry.

Hi, this is Tommy James of Tommy James and Shondells. We've got a brand new album with a brand new sound. We call it Traveling. We know you're too hip to be hype, so get to know us. We'll be good to your head. Don't forget, Traveling on Roulette Records. Thank you, KOL.

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0: Hormel all meat wieners. 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

0: Gems album on Stereo 8 cartridge tape from RCA.
1: Yeah, yeah.
0: It's all from the birds, the bees, and the monkeys.
1: You dig?
0: And here's Davy Jones.
1: It sounds when you're in your car that you're in a recording studio with $100,000 worth of equipment.
0: On Stereo 8 cartridge tape from RCA.
1: Yeah, great.

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1: Christmas. Bye, Christmas.

Are you depressed because your fabric softener has been hardening on you lately? Dad, are you despondent because your stock slipped 14 points in one day? If so, stop worrying. Help is on the way. Help is the new Beatles movie. We're telling you about it now because it took you so long to get down and see A Hard Day's Night, the Beatles' first movie. Once you were there, you laughed just as hard as any of the critics, including your own sons and daughters. So here's our helpful hint for troubled grown-ups. See Help. It's in color. It's a United Artists release. It's got spine-tickling adventure, side-tingling laughter, and a Beatles' eye view of this much-too-serious world. So be the first adult in your group to seek help from the Beatles. Then, recommend to the kids.

Hi, this is Gary Usher, the producer of The Birds. I've been asked to say a few words about the new Birds LP entitled The Notorious Bird Brothers. I hope the album will be a new experience for you, as it was for myself and The Birds. We've tried to give you something new in recording. And with the use of the Moog synthesizer, we tried to do something completely different for all of you. 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The album we feel is the best to date, and we sure hope you agree.

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2: What are you doing here?
3: I guess George didn't explain. George tries to be polite, but he hasn't quite caught on yet. I'm Walter Phelan.
2: My name is Grace Evans, Mr. Phelan. What's all this about? Why did they bring me here?
3: I think I know why, but let's go back a bit. Do you know just what has happened otherwise?
2: No, not exactly.
3: Well, I've been talking to George.
2: George?
3: Well, that's what I call them, all of them. There's no way to tell them apart anyway. There aren't many of them here yet. They come from outside the solar system, sort of an advanced scouting party.

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1: 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Harley was active in the local music scene through his band, Sherry and the Psychedelics, as well as his work at the Music Factory Studio in Soulsbyville, where he offered lessons in rock and roll and professional recording services. Sadly, Harley passed in 2022 after battling lung disease. His son Reed reached out to us and donated some of Harley's equipment that is being used in our transmission system today. Harley will be missed, but his love for music and our community will live on.

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When a hula woman, when who gonna carry you rolling on?

and your diamonds, your jewelry, your first was every little thing. 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

about ready to begin our program. It's a beautiful day in Chicago, and we're going to have a wonderful time this afternoon. I want to acknowledge the presence of the man that made and named Mr. Winston Moore director, our own beloved Sheriff Woods. Another dear friend of all of yours out there is the Chief Justice of the Criminal Court, Judge Joseph Power, who is present. B.B. King is known to everyone as the King of the Blues. He's been referred to as the chairman of the board of all the blues singers. He's been called the man. But whatever we call him, I know him to be just a fine, warm human being full of humility. 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

0: Hello again and welcome, my friends. Thank you for joining me. I'm Ryan Campbell, your host for The Conversation. I have a phenomenal guest for you today. I'm joined by my friend Sean McWinney.
1: Thank you.
0: You are a local advocate for Parkinson's, and you have some important information and events coming up.
1: Yes.
0: Thank you so much for joining us.
1: Thank you very much. Thank you for having me.
0: Yeah. Well, I wanted to start out and just kind of ask you, for people that maybe aren't aware or aren't familiar with Parkinson's, can you describe what is it and what are some of the symptoms?
1: It's a neurological disease, and basically it's progressive. Uh-huh. So you may start out at one point and end at another.
0: Okay.
1: It is quickly growing, unfortunately, and spreading. I'm guessing in the county we have about 200 to 300 people right now.
0: With Parkinson's. Yeah.
1: By 2050, they're expecting that to at least double.
0: Wow.
1: But as most people with Parkinson's, if you have Parkinson's or know somebody with Parkinson's, the families are also kind of considered to have Parkinson's because at some point they're going to have to try to deal with the disease and be kind of the caretaker, fill-in person for helping. So we kind of include them in saying that they also have a form of Parkinson's.
0: I see. And so is it how does it affect people generally? Is it kind of,
1: it's a very wide,
0: or
1: most people think of the motor skills, but there is also a psychological changes, and unfortunately doctors don't really know what it's going to attack or how. So you know, different, what we say is everybody with Parkinson's has a different type of Parkinson's. So just because you know somebody with Parkinson's doesn't mean you'll meet somebody else and they'll have the same type of Parkinson's.
0: Okay.
1: There is a lot of unseen Parkinson's that you may not actually be able to tell or see by just looking at somebody. But, you know, of course, you know, you have the tremor, the dyskinesia, or what I like to call the Michael J. Fox dance.
0: Oh, okay.
1: You know, that isn't really Parkinson's. It's from the medication that treats Parkinson's.
0: I see.
1: So that will build up over time and kind of give you the tics.
0: Okay.
1: When I'm really nervous or stressed is usually when I start, you know, moving, shaking. Yeah. But, you know, then of course the actual tremor, which is probably the most widely known symptom, but actually only about 75-80% of the people will actually get a tremor.
0: Okay.
1: There is a certain percentage of people that will never get a tremor. And then, of course, the shuffling gait, you know, where you're shuffling your feet kind of like this, and stoop posture.
0: Okay.
1: You know, those are kind of the classic symptoms. But then you also have, like, the depression, anxiety, rigid thinking, where you kind of get something stuck in the brain, and you just cannot dislodge it.
0: I see.
1: But anxiety, depression, apathy is another real big issue with Parkinson's. And unfortunately, you know, doctors, especially up here, have a hard time diagnosing apathy opposed to depression.
0: Now, what is apathy? I mean, I know what I think apathy is, that you just don't care about things, but is there a medical definition for that?
1: I'm not a doctor, so. but basically, it's stuff that you might have had an interest in before.
0: Oh, I see.
1: Like, I'm really into gardening and yard work and, you know, and all that. Where at some point I may not have the mental, be able to kick me into being able to actually go out and do that.
0: Okay.
1: And most of the time for apathy, they're going to need a caregiver, somebody to kind of use the carrot or the stick, depending, to kind of help them break through that kind of psychological barrier into actually, you know, being able to go out and do whatever.
0: So is this is it a genetic disease, or is it influenced by environment, or what are the kind of the factors that contribute to Parkinson's?
1: Well, it can be genetic. I have a genetic tendency towards it, and I'm not exactly sure on positive on the numbers, but I think it's about 10 or 20% have a genetic disposition. But just because you have the genetics, you still need to know, get something to trigger it.
0: Okay.
1: Which gets complicated because they don't always know what the triggers are. Now, some of the triggers for non-genetic and genetic can be the pesticides, heavy-duty solvents. You know, we were just talking a little bit ago about military.
0: Mm-hmm.
1: You know, Agent Orange, the solvents for cleaning a lot of the equipment on the ships and tanks and mm-hmm. all that has been linked to Parkinson's. But pesticides and the chemicals in dry cleaning, it's mm-hmm. also been linked. So
0: it sounds like it's a combination of factors. Like you might
1: right.
0: be genetically predisposed, but then there's also outside factors that can kind of trigger it.
1: Yeah.
0: It sounds like do they know for sure what causes Parkinson's, or it sounds like it's kind of a variety of things.
1: Well, they kind of do, but they don't. Like if you take 500 people that, you know, were pretty much raised in the same area, you know, and exposed pretty much to the same stuff, they can't really tell us yet why, you know, 250, 300 of them will have Parkinson's and the others won't.
0: Mm-hmm.
1: You know, we just don't know why it affects some people and others, nothing.
0: Mm-hmm. So, Sean, you're a local guy, right? You went to Somerville High School?
1: Yeah, graduating '98.
0: Great, yeah. I graduated in Rio Vista '99.
1: Okay.
0: So, yeah, pretty similar. But after that, I know you mentioned that you had some military service. Can you tell me about that?
1: It wasn't quite a month after graduation. I left for a boot camp, Great Lakes, in Chicago.
0: Mm-hmm.
1: Went through boot camp. And I don't really recommend doing it this way. I wanted to become a photographer's mate.
0: Mm-hmm.
1: But
0: this is in the Navy, right?
1: Yes, in the Navy. And at the time, it wasn't open.
0: Mm.
1: So I decided to go ahead and go in as a deck seaman.
0: Mm.
1: I went in, and my first ship was the Sacramento AOE-1, which was a very old ship, doesn't exist anymore.
0: Mm.
1: It was an oiler and supply ship. So we were the ones that were getting the ships, the fuel, the ammo, food, pretty much everything.
0: Yeah.
1: And then I was able to strike into, basically take a test and become a photographer's mate.
0: Okay.
1: Where I went in on the Lincoln stationed out of Everett.
0: Yeah.
1: And I did a couple years there.
0: And what was the Lincoln?
1: It was an aircraft carrier. So, much bigger ship.
0: Yeah. Yeah, much bigger than an oiler, right?
1: Oh, yeah.
0: A lot noisier, too, I imagine.
1: Yeah, a lot more people.
0: Yeah.
1: So, a lot easier to get a little lost or turned around, but it was good.
0: Yeah. How long did you serve?
1: I did just under 8.
0: Oh, wow.
1: I was kind of an oddball because I signed up for 3 years initially because I wasn't positive I would like it.
0: Yeah.
1: And I didn't want to sign up for any longer than I had to if I didn't. And then I extended a couple times.
0: Yeah.
1: And then I only re-enlisted once.
0: Huh.
1: So my years aren't exactly even.
0: Yeah. Well, thank you very much for your...
1: Anyway, so...
0: Yeah. Well, can you tell me about your diagnosis? Like, when did you find out that you had a Parkinson's diagnosis? And you know, what was that process like? I imagine that was probably a pretty major shock.
1: It was. Now, one of my problems with Parkinson's, I don't really remember years. Mm-hmm. So I can't really tell you which year I was diagnosed. I know I was early to mid-30s,
0: okay,
1: which is fairly young.
0: Yeah.
1: I had one little tremor on one little finger.
0: Yeah.
1: And I thought, okay, that's a little odd. I should, you know, call my doctor at the VA. And she wanted me to come in. And I actually got in fairly quick, within a week or two. But by that time, this whole arm, what I call is a paint shaker shake. Mm-hmm. You know, it was bad.
0: Wow.
1: And she's like, okay, you need to go see our neurologist, which is a movement specialist.
0: Yeah.
1: Downstairs. So I went to her, and she's like, okay, how long have you not been swinging your arms? I don't know.
0: Yeah.
1: I mean, how many people walk around thinking, oh, my arms aren't swinging?
0: Yeah.
1: You know, changes the gait.
0: And you mean when you walk, you weren't swinging your arms?
1: Yeah.
0: Okay.
1: Yeah. You know, when you walk, your arms are pretty much straight down, mm-hmm, which normal people swing their arms.
0: Yeah.
1: And, you know, okay, how long has your gait changed? I'm going, I don't know. You know, things that your brain kind of compensates for and doesn't really necessarily notice. And she diagnosed me fairly quick with Parkinson's.
0: Mm-hmm. And what was that like?
1: It wasn't the birthday and Christmas present I was wanting, that's for sure. Yeah. That's one thing I do remember is right before my birthday and Christmas.
0: Oh, wow.
1: So, initially, you know, it's pretty scary.
0: Yeah.
1: You know, because, you know, of course you do the searches, you know, what doctors tell you not to do. Don't go on Google and put in your symptoms, and which I had done.
0: Yeah.
1: You know, and it said, came up Parkinson's. Like, well, I can't have Parkinson's. I'm not, you know, they said, on the internet, you know, you have to be 65 and older.
0: Yeah.
1: It's like, well, I'm not 65.
0: Yeah.
1: But, yeah, I was diagnosed with early onset.
0: Yeah.
1: Also, Parkinson's.
0: Yeah. Well, and then you moved back to Tuolumne County.
1: About 6 or 7 years ago, I moved back to our property out on Isom.
0: Yeah.
1: Because my grandmother was still here. But, of course, she's getting older, and then we actually figured out she had Parkinson's.
0: Oh, really?
1: And then my mom is here, still on the same property, so
0: yeah,
1: it was kind of like everybody kind of worked together to try to get through life.
0: When you moved back to Tuolumne County, was there a support group, or was there any kind of support structure in place for people with Parkinson's?
1: Yes, John Moy.
0: Mm-hmm.
1: He started one, I think, 3 or 4 years before I moved down.
0: Yeah.
1: And then he got, with COVID, we had to, of course, shut down like everybody else. And during that time, he advanced to a point he just couldn't do it anymore.
0: Yeah.
1: And even before COVID, a lot of us, he was dealing with stuff that none of us knew about. He didn't really say it.
0: Yeah.
1: Of other things that he was dealing with. Mm. And he'd been trying to get people to take over, and I'm like, I'll help, but I don't want to run it.
0: Yeah.
1: And then we came back, we met, and he said, announced that Sean is taking over the support group.
0: Yeah.
1: And I'm like, I am? And I've been running ever since.
0: Wow. How many members do you have?
1: It varies, but we're usually about 20 to 30.
0: Okay. That's a pretty good size group.
1: You know, of course, COVID really kind of killed our numbers.
0: Yeah.
1: Where we were down just 3 or 4, then we've been slowly build it back up.
0: Yeah. If I know there are probably a lot of people who are either living with Parkinson's or have family members that are, right. that are supporting them, that maybe they weren't aware that there was a support group. If they were interested in coming or talking to you about it,
1: yeah.
0: what would be the best way to do that?
1: They can, we meet second Monday of the month at 10:30 a.m. Mm-hmm. The Seventh-day Adventist Church. And we're pretty much there monthly unless there's snow or something.
0: Okay.
1: And then also on the 26th, we're doing our third annual awareness walk.
0: Tell me about that. Is that something new, or you said it's third annual?
1: Yeah. Well,
0: how did that get started?
1: One of our members came to me and said, hey, you know, we should do a walk, kind of try to get people, because so many even caregivers and family members don't always understand, especially the unseen Parkinson's, exactly what can happen in the future and what the Parkinson's person's going through.
0: Yeah.
1: So, and then unfortunately, you know, that person wasn't able to really take on the walk. So,
0: yeah.
1: So I ended up taking it over, and I'm not an event planner.
0: Yeah.
1: So the first year, we just did a very small one at the downtown park. Mm-hmm. We just met there. We had, a little speaker and microphone, and I tried to do a talk, and that's when the Harleys decided to show up. And so we decided, well,
0: they showed up for your walk, or just
1: no? Coincidence? They were going downtown, oh. And you know, and you're trying, and they're trying to talk, and yeah. they're going. Rrr. It's like, okay, well, that ends that talk.
0: Yeah.
1: And we walk, you know. They were doing the construction downtown, so we weren't able to go quite to Stockton.
0: Yeah.
1: And then back up to the church and back to the park. Second year, which was last year, we met the Art Rock Cafe.
0: Yeah.
1: We actually had Kristen from the Michael J. Fox Foundation.
0: Oh, wonderful.
1: That was able to come out, and she did a talk before our walk. And we had about 77, 80 people. That came were able to come out for that one.
0: Yeah.
1: Well, this year we're really hoping to try to get to 100.
0: Wow.
1: We do have some signs, walkers to carry this year.
0: Yeah.
1: Which people have been requesting. One is everybody's Parkinson's is different, and then the other one is it's not Parkinson's isn't just a tremor.
0: Yeah.
1: Because we are trying to, and we do have kind of an empathy Parkinson's obstacle course.
0: So tell me about that. What is?
1: Well, it's kind of hard to describe, but
0: yeah.
1: basically, it starts out where you'll be sitting in a chair. If you have tied shoes, you'll be wearing gloves,
0: mm-hmm.
1: and you have to kind of go and tie your shoes.
0: Oh, with gloves.
1: With thick gloves.
0: Yeah.
1: To kind of demonstrate. You know, the dexterity issues.
0: I see.
1: And then, like, you have a button-up shirt.
0: Yeah.
1: We'll have a couple there. And where they kind of button a shirt. And then we have these. They're meant for exercise, but kind of these thick bands that somebody will actually put across your waist and hold behind you. And you'll try to get up three times to kind of demonstrate the loss of strength. An ability to just, because a lot of people, they just get out of a chair and don't even think about it. Where people with Parkinson's, over time, their strength gets less.
0: I see.
1: And their ability to just stand up and walk gets less.
0: Yeah.
1: So, you know, after three times, they'll stand, and then they'll kind of hesitate. Because a lot of times when you stand up, there's a disconnect between the brain and the feet.
0: Mm-hmm.
1: Where it's kind of where you're kind of frozen and you can't really move. And then, you know, they won't be able to swing their arms. They'll kind of shuffle down. And then we have these couple pads that they'll step on, and they have to step over cones very slowly. They kind of get the idea of balance issues, because there's a lot of balance issues that comes with Parkinson's. And then they'll go and kind of do a turn to come back. But most people without Parkinson's, you know, they'll just take one foot and kind of pivot. Mm-hmm. People with Parkinson's, if they try that, they're probably not going to be standing very long.
0: Yeah.
1: They have to kind of do a shuffle or a little bit of a turn, a little bit of a turn, a little bit of a turn.
0: Yeah.
1: And so it's, and we're thinking about doing an event that has a lot more stations so people can get a full idea of more of what their person with Parkinson's kind of goes through.
0: Mm-hmm. And then, so tell me, the walk is on what day?
1: It's on April 26th, last Saturday of the month.
0: Okay.
1: At 1:30. It's at the St. Patrick's Parish Hall.
0: Okay.
1: Right on Jackson. We'll meet there at 1:30. We will be... I'll do the introduction, kind of welcome everybody, do a short little talk. And then Jan, who's a caregiver, she will do a quick caregiving talk. And then there's three of us that will talk about our individual Parkinson's.
0: Yeah.
1: Kind of, I don't know if you've heard of Many Faces of Parkinson's.
0: Mm-hmm.
1: It'll be kind of our version of Many Faces of Parkinson's. And then Gary Deacon from Sonora Physical Therapy, he'll go through a few stretches, and then he'll lead off on the walk. We'll walk down to the Candy Vault, down to Stockton, back to the Red Church, and then back to the Parish Hall.
0: Okay. So one of the things I wanted to ask you about was, we hear that, you know, we're a small rural community. A lot of times we don't always have as many options when it comes to medical care.
1: Yeah.
0: Can you tell me a little bit about that? What are some of the challenges that rural communities face when trying to find treatment for things like Parkinson's?
1: Things like Parkinson's is a huge problem going to doctors up here. Yeah. Unfortunately, they don't have the training or knowledge or background. Because you have neurologists, which is kind of like a whole big umbrella kind of thing.
0: Mm-hmm.
1: Then you have more of a movement neurologist that specializes more in Parkinson's and other movement disorders. Mm-hmm. So basically, most of us have to go to UC Davis, mm-hmm. or, you know, Stanford, UCSF, or if you are a veteran, the San Francisco VA hospital actually has a Parkinson's clinic.
0: Really?
1: That I actually go to.
0: Okay.
1: So.
0: Can transportation be difficult for people with Parkinson's?
1: Yes. You know, because we do tire easily, and driving in between eyesight, and of course, a lot of our Parkinson's people aren't my age.
0: Mm-hmm.
1: You know, they're upper 60s, 70s, 80s. And so it's hard to just jump in a car and go, okay, let's go to the Bay Area.
0: Yeah.
1: You know, but for the best care, you really have to, you can't stay local.
0: Mm-hmm.
1: I mean, nothing is over all the doctors up here, but like, I went into the ER. It was turned out to be heartburn, which I thought it was. But my mom was like, no, you need to go in. And I'm like, okay, I have a deep brain stimulator. They're like, oh, no worries, no problem. They put the EKG and, you know, on me, and I'm going, okay, they're going to get wrong readings.
0: Mm-hmm.
1: And they did the readings, and they said, oh, this machine must be broke.
0: Mm-hmm.
1: Got another machine. Like, I have a deep brain stimulator. Oh, no worry. We know what we're doing. That machine was broke.
0: Mm-hmm.
1: They went through three machines. And they're like, must be the deep brain stimulator.
0: Yeah. Well, and I was going to ask you about that. So it's called DBS, deep brain stimulator.
1: Yeah, most...
0: Is this the... I guess that's kind of the most... common, or that's one of the better, more advanced treatments for Parkinson's now.
1: Yeah, there's really two kind of gold standards. One is Dakar-Dopa, Levodopa, Ritari, or whichever version you want to call it, of the actual oral medication that's been around forever, it seems. And then DBS is really kind of the gold standard right now still for medical, more of a surgery type.
0: Okay.
1: Go ahead.
0: Well, I was going to ask you, what is a deep brain stimulator? It sounds kind of scary.
1: I was actually terrified of it because basically what they do is drill holes in your brain and then put electricity into it.
0: Okay.
1: Which,
0: that's kind of what it sounds like.
1: Which, you think about, I'm like, I don't want to have old, but really, it wasn't that big of a deal. In fact, my little cousin was the deciding factor. Picked her up for cheerleading because she was going into high school, and she got in the car and said, "So, are you doing robot surgery?"
0: Yeah.
1: I'm like, "Well, what do you think?" "Yeah, okay." And that's kind of what it is kind of a robot surgery. Is there? Just don't tell the surgeons that they don't like that. But there is kind of I have a battery right now that has to be changed out every few years.
0: Okay.
1: Now, and a certain type of program. Now, when I get redone, probably next year or two, I will be going to the newest and greatest adaptive DBS. But right now, and it's basically a cell phone where I can make adjustments up and down, but
0: and so there's an actual physical connection between the battery pack and I guess the electronics
1: right
0: into your brain, like with wires and things.
1: Yeah. Or? So basically, right here,
0: do they use wires and batteries?
1: Yes.
0: Wow.
1: Yeah.
0: Okay.
1: The battery and the programming's all right here, kind of a square in my chest. And then if you look really careful, you can kind of see wires that go up. Through the neck, along the neck.
0: Yeah.
1: And then there's
0: that's
1: two
0: amazing.
1: Bumps.
0: It looks like I would have just thought that was a tendon or normal.
1: Yeah. I mean, unless
0: you pointing it out, you wouldn't ever notice.
1: No, nobody notices.
0: Yeah.
1: I mean, I have to actually point it out and people go, "Oh, that, I didn't realize that."
0: Yeah.
1: And then, there's two holes that they drilled and put the wires in. And it was a real game changer for me.
0: Wow.
1: So, I went from, and I did because the doctor was worried about how many pills I was taking because of the dyskinesia, the Michael J. Fox. And that's why he has it so bad is because all the pills he's taken over the years. And the doctor's going, "We need to get you off as many of these pills for as long as possible."
0: Yeah.
1: So, I went in at University of Washington and did it up there. And, it has made such a big difference. Mm-hmm. I probably would not be able to be walking right now if it wasn't for the deep brain stimulation.
0: Wow.
1: I would not be able to sit here like I am without it.
0: Yeah. Well, when does your support group meet? And then if we wanted to participate in the Parkinson's Walk, when would that be?
1: Second Monday of the month at the Seventh-day Adventist Church at 10:30. Most months we do have a Tai Chi before our meetings, if you'd like to come to that. And that starts at 9:30, and the walk is April 26th at 1:30, and it will be St. Patrick's Parish Hall and off of Jackson Street here in downtown Sonora.
0: All right. Well, Sean McLinney, it's been phenomenal talking to you. I really learned a lot, and thank you so much for sharing your experience. Thank you for serving our country and the Navy.
1: Thank you.
0: And, you're one of Tuolumne County's native sons, and I think people are got to be really proud of everything that you've done for our community. So thank you.
1: Thank you very much.
0: Yeah, it was great, great talking with you.
1: Thank you.
0: And thank you for...
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smoking cigarettes and drinking beer. 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I'll close my eyes and you'll be right here.

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tonight.

0: I feel better.
1: Oh, that was fun. That was turning instrumental. That was better.

0: you guys go to that Grime Spree show? The one where his kids got...
1: Oh, yeah, of course. Friday the 13th.
0: Oh, what? Yeah, it was on Friday the 13th. Yeah. You guys played it, right?
2: We didn't. No, we just were there.
3: We played the one previously at Avery.
0: Gotcha, gotcha.
2: And then we were booked the 14th at Black Bomb. So we were nice to the county and didn't bother
0: and do
2: playing double two shows at night.
3: Because, it's the... The one metal crowd, if they see you playing one time, they're not going to show up the next time.
0: No, they're there. No, they come out in droves.
3: They can only handle it one night a month at most.
2: Totally.
0: But yes, that looked fun.
3: I missed the floating child.
0: It. Yeah.
3: I just showed up.
2: I think we were eating pizza back when it happened. But, I mean, I've never been hoisted up into the air while playing a guitar, so that kid's already beat me on the rock star status.
0: So you guys go to Goldfest?
2: This Saturday.
3: I'll be there this Saturday.
0: Yeah.
3: We got Goldfest Saturday, Casey's birthday Sunday, Metal Monday, and Turlock at other places.
2: Ben Deutsch's birthday at Bear Tent as well.
3: Pre-Goldfest.
2: I got a couple of things to do, yeah.
0: You're going to have a busy weekend.
2: I always do, and the more I try to not plan stuff, the more it's just that I forgot that I double booked it already.
0: Yep,
2: and something's already planned.
0: Yeah, mm-hmm.
2: But that's what keeps life moving, and you don't get to see Oscar Goldman every day, and you don't get to see many of the artists that are at Goldfest almost ever. Like, there's not a lot of rap shows. I guess most of them might be at the establishment known as the Game Room, which I don't always frequent. But Waterwheel, the best venue in Tuolumne County, just 100%. Only has a few rap shows. And generally, they're just because Oscar Goldman booked it.
0: Mm-hmm. Totally.
2: So with these other, the other local rap and hip-hop artists...
0: They'll play at, like, Black Palm every once in a while.
2: How does the town want more? Are these guys not filling the niche enough, or...
0: I don't know. I can't answer that question, because I am so everywhere at once. Like, I'm either playing with Fatty Cakes in Fresno, or working on L.A. shows, or Vegas, or... Mm-hmm. So, me playing here is a rarity.
2: Yeah.
0: So, they come out, see me, because they love me. I'm on my high horse. They're all happy about it, you know? And everybody's always happy to see me. So, I'm excited. It's going to be fun. It's the fourth annual. Yeah. And I'm happy that it's still running.
2: Yeah.
0: Happy the Waterwheel still host us.
2: Mm-hmm. Yeah, they've always been great.
0: There's going to be a lot of people there tonight.
2: Busting the door down.
0: Huh?
2: You got parking attendants working it?
0: I do. They're going to be like the air traffic control people.
2: Forming that
3: yellow vest.
2: So forming that island in the middle of parking lot. And, like, it needs to happen sooner than later because...
3: Yeah, I've just been pulling up and parking crazy in the middle and just letting everybody else park around.
0: It is the craziest. And it'll happen.
2: It will.
0: It always happens. And then they end up parking at the gas station, dirt next door. So walking through the dirt.
2: It's treacherous.
0: Yes, it is. But whatever.
2: Well, it'll be a good show.
0: It's going to be a great show. My friends are flying in from Seattle. They'll be here on Friday.
3: Tree Star.
0: Woodbane Tree Star. They're really awesome people. I have a couple of songs with them that we're going to be doing.
2: Cool.
0: Nate will be here. Hash Brown is going to blow people's brains away. He's super fun. He's from Santa Cruz. I've done a bunch of shows with him. Sea Monkey Doo. He's got such a cool style that I think not a lot of people have seen in person. And he's super fun. We have a DJ, Ty the 13th. He's going to come out and play everybody's songs. So it's going to be fun. I'm super excited.
2: Sweet. That'll be great. What time should people show up for that show?
0: Be there about 7. First act is going on at 7:15.
3: In the middle of the parking lot first.
0: Yeah.
2: Yep.
0: I'll start it.
3: Yeah.
0: I'm just parked in the middle.
2: Maybe we should tell them to paint some lines right away.
0: That would be great.
3: If you build it, they will park.
0: Yeah.
2: They will.
0: Totally.
2: Well, I think that's a good chunk of talking with our good friend Oscar Goldman.
4: Thank you guys for having me.
2: Joel here and Zach here about his new album, Oscar Goldman's new album, Such a High Horse, and the upcoming show, Goldfest, which you'll hear about these things when we post this, but...

how she would at the watermelon smiling on the vine. Oh, when the day drooped up and fallen, then that melon quiet grew. For I know it would eat most of the good, or else I's a fool.

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2: Underwriting for KFUT Community Radio is provided by Senior Youth Partnership, who offer a range of programs and initiatives aimed at promoting intergenerational relationships and enhancing the well-being of both seniors and youth in the community. Their programs include the Sonora School of Sewing, PM Club After School Care, as well as KAAD Community Radio. For information on additional services, you can contact them at 209-533-5641 or email them at syp@mload.com.

hating the public, hating the way that they always judging, making assumptions. They're always like he's up to something, not knowing nothing. So I just hide away to get away from it all, thinking if I'm learning anything, hoping it's helping to soften my fall.

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2: Today's episode, community leader W.A. Chalfant. W.A. Chalfant, or Willie as most people called him, was a pioneer California newspaper man who chronicled the history of this land along El Camino Sierra. More than that, though, Bill was a pillar of his community, always leading the cause of righteous injustice through his mastery as scribe. In 1868, Willie came into the world at the great silver town of Virginia City, Nevada, where his father, Pleasant Chalfant, worked for the famed Territorial Enterprise. 2 years later, his parents forsook the silver diggings of the Comstock and moved to the fledgling community of Independence, the county seat of Inyo County, where Willie's father started Inyo County's first newspaper, the Inyo Independent. Willie became enamored with the newspaper business while helping in his father's print shop. By the time he was 8, he was putting out a publication titled The Juvenile Weekly on a small press his father had given to him, and by the time he was 13, he had started his second publication, the Owens Valley Newsletter. A few years later, Willie's father moved to Bishop, where he started the Inyo Register newspaper. By the time Willie turned 18, his father had turned over the editor chair to his youthful son, who served the paper and his community dutifully for the next 55 years. Willie's life was full of action, of 55 years. Willie's life was full of action, of editorial battles fought and won, of civic leadership that is typical.

interviewing those who had been part of its turbulent history and reading over every document and record he could find. Chalfont's research was the basis of thousands of stories and columns he would write over his lifetime. Yes, indeed, we owe much to Willie Chalfont here in the Eastern Sierra. His clarity of purpose and focus on principle help light the guiding path towards a peaceful and fruitful essence here along El Camino Sierra.

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1: Folk music? Well, son, you first start by having a fine supper made by them Goodnight sisters, Mabel and Myrtle, Daisy and Pearl, black skillet fried chicken, mashed potatoes with crackling gravy, and garden tomatoes, and fried okra, and hand-cranked vanilla ice cream with peach cobbler at the end, and big old pitcher of sweet tea. 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Well, old man Elias would come visiting from down the street with his guitar, and that was always a sign for Uncle Zeke to go down to the root cellar and get out the wash tub bass. Cousin Cody would pull Papa Joe's fiddle down off the wall, and Grandmama Ruth would pick some banjo. Sister Cindy and Nana Lou, they'd be singing from the kitchen, and all them kids in there, they'd be grabbing anything they could make music on. Boxes and cans and banging on the chairs, Lord have mercy. My wife Ellie and I would always like to cut a little rug when things got going. My daughter Hattie, back when she was just a youngin', she'd be dancing right in the middle of it all. One of my favorite things would happen, not all the time, mind you, it was when Bonus the dog would pass gas in time to the music. Yeah, folk music. Something that doesn't belong to any one person.

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3: Gayfoot Community Radio is made possible by a generous equipment donation from the estate of Harley Hallett. Harley was active in the local music scene through his band, Sherry and the Psychedelics, as well as his work at the Music Factory Studio in Soulsbyville, where he offered lessons in rock and roll and professional recording services. Sadly, Harley passed in 2022 after battling lung disease. His son Reed reached out to us and donated some of Harley's equipment that is being used in our transmission system today. Harley will be missed, but his love for music and our community

0: rules. 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